and it is exhausting and infuriating. But when they do the right thing, we are proud or simply relieved, which is what the father in the first parable probably felt. The other son liked to appear to be obedient and good, but had his own agenda and ideas. And maybe he got away with it again and again, just like the chief priests and the Pharisees. They had power and privilege, limited under Roman rule, but more than most Jewish people. And people gave them respect. They weren't like the dregs of society. Epitomized here by the tax collectors and sex workers. Yet it was these very dregs who did what was right in the end. They repented and followed John the Baptist. Not content with rejecting John, the chief priests and Pharisees had rejected the teachings of the prophets before him and were now rejecting Jesus. The vineyard was a recognized metaphor for Israel, and the religious leaders were responsible for overseeing the faith of the Jewish people, just like the tenants were responsible for overseeing the vineyard. Yet, over the centuries, they had not heeded the prophets. Surely, though, they would listen to the Son. No, they did not. And this parable foretells not only Jesus' death, but also that this rejected Son would become the cornerstone on which faith could be built. And so we pray. Forgiving God, we can often reject what you are offering and forget that you are our cornerstone. Forgive us and help us trust you more. In your name we pray. Amen. And for further thought, some of the images here are violent and we may shudder, but Jesus was using stories that people of his time would understand.

0: midst of the hour of 6 a.m. as we go to our request for this morning. And today we are sending out happy 70th birthday greetings to our dear mom, Oma, sister, and auntie on this special day, her 70th birthday.
1: And those birthday greetings
0: are going out to none other than Juliet Gibbs, celebrating her birthday today. Love and best wishes are coming to you, Juliet, from your children, Chanel and Jackie, Chanella and Raymond, and Shondell in Holland. Happy birthday, Oma. Greetings from Shakela, Shakeli, Rainella, Shemar, Simeon, and Shaylin. Do enjoy your 70th birthday, and remember, we love you. Greetings also from all your sisters and brothers, nieces, nephews, great-nieces and great-nephews here and abroad. Greetings also from the Gibbs, James, Barbey, Martina, Rumu, Martis, Jeffers, Arundel, Vantapool, Felicie, Vingatama, Miller, Leves, Brooks, and the rest of the entire family circle at home and abroad. Greetings also to you from Maisie and family, and also greetings from your Methodist church family. Do enjoy your birthday today, your 70th birthday, Juliet Gibbs. We also have birthday greetings going out this morning to Julie George of Bishop Hill. Wishing you, Julie, a wonderful and enjoyable birthday today, and wish you many more years to come in good health, strength, and God's blessings. Greetings are coming to you from Jean, James, and the rest of the family. Greetings also from Mike, Jim, and Sharicia George, and also from Regina, Janet, and Melinda, and Calic. We also have birthday greetings to you, Julie George, on this your birthday. Those greetings are coming from Letitia Hudson and family. And birthday greetings is also going out this morning to Julie George, wishing you a blessed and enjoyable birthday. Those greetings are coming from Lilette and Magda Freedom. At 11 minutes past 6, we send out birthday greetings today to Father Bob Johnson, wishing you a blessed and enjoyable birthday, and all the best of love and blessings for many more years to come. Greetings are coming from your church family. We also have birthday greetings going out this morning to Marie Thomas, who is celebrating on this 7th day of October. Wishing you an enjoyable birthday and many more years to come, with much health, strength, and love. Greetings from your father, James, your sister, Amelia, and your auntie, Ramona. Greetings also from Jan and the rest of the family. Also your daughter in Holland, and your grandchildren, your son-in-law, and the rest of the family circle join in wishing you God's blessings and an enjoyable birthday.

also have more birthday greetings going out to Juliet Gibbs, wishing you a blessed and enjoyable birthday, and wish you many more happy and blessed years. Greetings are coming your way from Dave Arundel and family, with much blessings and wishing you many more to come. Also, 70th birthday greetings are going out to Juliet from Ketty, Makiba, Isaiah, and Shiara.

We also extend heavenly birthday blessings to a dear departed mom, Daisy Gums, who would have celebrated her birthday today, October 7th. She's lovingly remembered by her children, her great-grands, and the entire family circle. Special request, as we lovingly remember her, and also birthday greetings to a loving sister, Lena Gums, wishing you, Lena, a blessed and enjoyable birthday today. Greetings are coming to you from your caring and loving sister, Paula Fleming Gums and Heels, and her husband, Ambrose Fleming, and the entire family circle. You have an enjoyable birthday today, Lena Gums. Lovingly remembered also is the day Celeste Hassel, who would have celebrated her birthday today, October 7th. She's lovingly remembered with lots of love and wishing her a heavenly birthday. Greetings from Maisie and family, lovingly remembered, that is, by Maisie and family, and also by her Methodist church family. To all others celebrating a birthday or some other happy occasion today, we join in wishing you a blessed and enjoyable day.

18 minutes past 6, we bring you our faith verse for today. By faith, by believing God, we know that the world and the stars, in fact, all things, were made at God's command, and that they were all made from things that can't be seen. That is taken from Hebrews chapter 11, verse 3. We continue as we send out morning greetings to Nurse Davalar over there in the medical center. Also to Xavier Blackman, to his family on both sides of the fence. Also to the Bryson family and his four queens and the rest of his family. Wishing them a blessed and enjoyable midweek. Those greetings from Franklin Burkle. We also send out morning greetings to the following persons. They are Gloria Barry, Maurice Brandy, Bernicus Brown, Valerie Brown, Jenny Busby, Franklin Busby, Avar Chittick, Ellen Daniel, Fitzroy Daniel, Elena Fleming, and Keith Gittins. Wishing them a blessed and enjoyable day. Those greetings from the St. Simon and Jude Anglican Church family. And once again to our celebrants for today, Juliet Gibbs, celebrating her 70th birthday, Julie George, Father Bob Johnson, and Marie Thomas. We wish all of you God's blessings and an enjoyable birthday today.

And we continue as we send out birthday greetings to Suzanne Cochran, wishing you a blessed and enjoyable birthday. Greetings are coming to you from Jonathan Raymond. And we also extend condolences to the Wilkinson and George families, wishing them much strength in this their time of bereavement. Condolences also from Jonathan Raymond. And once again to Juliet Gibbs, Julie George, Father Bob Johnson, Marie Thomas, and Susan Cochran, do have an enjoyable and blessed birthday today.

crying and thought I was losing. They saw me praying and thought I was begging. They saw me go quiet.

0: And radio listeners, I leave you with this for today. The ultimate contradiction. Some of them said, he cast out demons by Beelzebul, but the ruler of the demons, he knew what they were thinking and said to them, every kingdom divided against itself becomes a desert. A house falls on house. If Satan also is divided against himself, how will his kingdom stand? But if it is by the finger of God, then the kingdom of God has come to you. Luke chapter 11, verses 15, 17, and 18, and 20. And as always, we leave you with a point to ponder. Jesus has commissioned us to minister healing to the sick, the broken, and the tormented, just as he did. And with that, radio listeners, I invite you to join me tomorrow morning at 5:30 a.m. when I will be back, God's willing, with another program, Vance's A Moment with the Master. Do have a blessed and enjoyable midweek Wednesday. The time on PJD2, it is now 6:30.
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0: voice of St. Martin presents the local and national news. Welcome to the local report on the voice of St. Martin. I am D'Angelo Duzon-Saint. The Permanent Committee of Kingdom Affairs and Interparliamentary Relations, CKIR, will meet on Wednesday, October 7th at 1 p.m. Among the items on the agenda are preparations for the October 15 tripartite meeting in Curaçao, a discussion on the civil servant analysis by DWJZ Curaçao regarding proposed changes to the draft kingdom law on dispute regulation and the new Knowledge Center Kingdom Relations at Leiden University's campus, The Hague. The committee will also discuss St. Martin's proposal for the main theme of the upcoming Interparliamentary Kingdom Consultation, or IPCO. Then at 2 p.m., Parliament will convene in a central committee meeting. The agenda point includes approval of delegations and provisions for members of Parliament to attend official parliamentary events and work visits, as well as the participation in the World E-Parliament Conference 2026, scheduled for November 16 through 18 in Brussels, Belgium. Members will also discuss building digital trust, responsible AI for a stronger democracy, and empowered communities with the government. The Honorable Prime Minister of St. Martin, Dr. Luke Mercelina, and the Minister of Education, Culture, Youth and Sport, Melissa Gums, are expected to attend that meeting. Two regional emergency support hubs are being proposed to strengthen disaster response across the Caribbean part of the kingdom, with one serving the Windward Islands, including St. Martin, and the other the Leeward Islands. The proposal comes from a crisis plan study examining emergency preparedness on Curaçao, Aruba, St. Martin, Bonaire, St. Eustatius, and Saba. The study recommends sharing specialized equipment and expertise rather than requiring each island to maintain its own full stockpile. The hubs could store equipment such as emergency generators, mobile cooling systems, and oil spill response materials. The Dutch government and the six islands support exploring the idea, although their exact locations and contents have yet to be determined. The study also calls for an expanded Caribbean civil protection mechanism, including stronger joint planning, a larger pool of crisis experts, regional training and exercises, and improved logistical support during emergencies. The first batch of placement letters for firefighters is currently under review, but the process has been delayed due to staffing shortages within the personnel department and the medical leave of key staff members involved. Prime Minister and Minister of General Affairs Dr. Luke Mercelina provided the update to lawmakers last week during the Central Committee meeting on the draft 2027 budget. He was responding to questions from National Alliance MP Daryl York. Prime Minister Mercelina says the ministry is working closely with WICSU PSU, Fire Department Management, and the department staff negotiation team to find a pragmatic solution and move the placement process forward. Here is Prime Minister Mercelina as he addressed this and other matters arising from MP York's questions.
1: As was reported during the 2026 budget debate, the placement process has commenced and draft placement letters were prepared. Since then, additional consultations have taken place with the management of the fire department, the union, and the negotiation teams to review the draft placement letters and ensure accuracy before issuance. The first batch of placement letters is currently under review. However, the process has experienced delay due to staffing shortages within P&O and the medical leave of key staff members assigned to the process. This is not a matter of unwillingness, but of practical capacity constraints. The ministry continues to work closely together with the WICSU PSU, the management of the fire department, and the negotiation team of the department staff to find pragmatic solutions and move the process forward in the fastest possible manner. The shared objective remains, of course, to complete the placement process carefully, accurately, and expeditiously as possible. Question number 5 of MP York. Can the minister explain share how many civil servants are currently boven formatief. Based on the records available to the Department of P&O, there are currently 39 civil servants boven formatief. Question number 6 of MP York. Is there a multi-annual plan, a strategic plan for the ministry available that were made either before entering office or since the ministers have been in office, so as it pertains to the multi-annual plan, to what the ministers plan to do with the ministry moving forward over multiple years? Are there any such strategic plans available at this particular moment? The answer is as follows. As present, there is no formal multi-annual strategic plan for the ministry as a whole, nor for the most individual departments. One of the priorities of the newly appointed Secretary General has been to strengthen the ministry's planning and control the cycle. This includes the reintroduction of departmental plans, clearer annual objective, improved reporting, and stronger performance monitoring. The intention is that these departmental plans will serve as the building blocks for a broader multi-annual strategic planning framework in the future. However, the immediate focus has been on strengthening the foundation of the organization and improving execution capacity. In the meantime, the ministry's strategic direction is guided by the government program, the national development vision, the country package reform, and the strategic priorities reflected in the annual budgets, which provide continuity from 2026 into 2027.
0: Prime Minister of St. Martin, Dr. Luc Mercelina. Detention capacity at the new Point Blanche prison will be expanded in two phases. Justice Minister Natalie Tackling says Phase 1, scheduled for completion in September 2027, will increase capacity from 86 to 120 places. Phase 2, expected to be completed in 2028, will bring the total capacity to 196 places. The minister provided the update in response to questions from United People's Party MP Omar Otley during the Central Committee meeting on the draft 2027 budget. Minister Tackling says the overall Point Blanche redevelopment has a total estimated value of approximately $54 million U.S. dollars.
2: May I move on to the questions from MP Otley? There are no real significant differences between the 2026 budget and the 2027 budget in the MP's view. In the policy document, references are made to improve detention capacity, what exactly is being done to achieve this objective by 2027, how much money is budgeted for this. Detention capacity will be increased through two measures. First, phase one of the New Point Blanche prison is scheduled for completion in September 2027, increasing permanent prison capacity from 86 to 120 places. Phase two will subsequently increase total capacity to 196 places in 2028. The overall Point Blanche redevelopment forms part of a project with a total value of approximately $54 million U.S. dollars. The construction costs have already been covered and disbursed through previous budgets. UNODC, as the implementing partner, is responsible for the implementation of the soft components under the Advanced SXM program. The program is funded by St. Martin in 2025, while funding for 2026 and the remaining years of the program are provided by the Ministry of Interior and Kingdom Relations, BZK. Currently, we anticipate that our 2027 budget will cover the transition to phase one of the facility. This budget includes allocations for, among other things, the operational transition to the phase one facility, the recruitment and preparation of 15 correctional officers, as well as the increase in inmate-related operational costs. In parallel, a further 16 places for low-risk inmates are being developed at the Foreigner Detention Center in Simpson Bay as an interim capacity measure. The Simpson Bay FDC construction is budgeted at $900,000, of which St. Martin contributes $440,000 and BZK contributes $460,000. The funding from St. Martin's part actually comes from our VGT allocation, so Versterking Grenstoezicht, which is money that we are able to put towards the renovation of that facility, which is now also being used for that third floor. And the new allocation of $460,000 from BZK is a new contribution from the Netherlands.
0: Justice Minister Natalie Tackling. The public school system is facing a significant shortfall in funding for essential learning materials. Minister of Education, Culture, Youth and Sport, ECYS, Melissa Gum says the current budget for materials across all public schools stands at 282,000 guilders. However, she told Parliament Central Committee that an estimated 1.1 to 1.4 million guilders annually would be needed to effectively meet the school's material requirements. Speaking during last week's discussion of the 2027 draft national budget, Minister Gums highlighted shortages of textbooks and workbooks and the impact these shortages are having on public schools.
3: Shortages of textbooks, workbooks, and teaching supplies affect all public elementary schools. These shortages arise because the available budget and liquidity requires DPE to prioritize some purchases and defer others. The current school material budget for all public schools is 282,000 guilders. DPE estimates that approximately 4 to 5 times this amount, 1.1 million guilders to 1.4 million guilders annually, would be needed to meet the public school's material requirements effectively and efficiently. SMVTS has additional specialist equipment and consumable needs across its departments. As I mentioned earlier, you cannot uncrack an egg. Its school material allocation was reduced from 50,000 guilders in 2025 to 40,000 guilders in 2026. The latter amount is sufficient to purchase equipment for approximately one department, leaving competing needs in the other departments. The ministry's budget ceiling and recurring requirements for budget reductions continue to constrain DPE's purchasing capacity. Consequently, in 2027, DPE will again have to make difficult choices about which materials to procure and which needs to defer to a subsequent year. The budget, therefore, does not provide sufficient scope to resolve all identified shortages within 1 year, nor has the country's liquidity position, even when dependent on Dutch liquidity support, allowed for scope to be expanded. This is why I've made it a point to repeat as many times as I'm asked about the willingness of DPE to engage in public-private partnerships that follow the established procedure for such initiatives. The budget says the government wants to reduce barriers, create more equal access to education. Can the minister give some real examples of the barriers facing children today? Equal access remains a challenge in early childhood development. Children do not all enter primary school with the same level of preparation, as access to quality daycare and preschool services can depend on affordability, available spaces, trained practitioners, and the quality of the program offered. Additionally, parenting habits play a role in the quality of early childhood development and how these children are received in compulsory education. For example, daycares carry a large burden of ensuring that children are potty trained before arriving at group one, something that normally you would expect a child to learn in the home. These differences can affect school readiness, especially for children who may need additional developmental support or early intervention. In 2027, MECIS intends to continue addressing these barriers through the implementation of the Early Childhood Development Policy Framework, the ECD Minimum Standards, and the continued development and rollout of the ECD Curriculum Guide. These efforts are aimed at improving quality, strengthening practitioner capacity, supporting early identification and referral, and creating better alignment between early childhood services and primary education.
0: Education, Culture, Youth and Sport Minister, Melissa Gums. Work on the reconstruction and beautification of the Simpson Bay Dock is entering a new phase. The dock will be closed to the public starting Wednesday, October 7th, for approximately 2 to 3 months. During the works, immigration services have been temporarily relocated to the ferry dock at the Princess Juliana International Airport, operating from 7 a.m. to 6 p.m. The project includes rebuilding the dock and parking area, improved waste management, landscaping, and repairs to the nearby police station and sewage system. The project is a partnership between Vromi and the Gioia Group and is aimed at improving safety, accessibility, and services for the maritime and yachting community. The Positive Foundation and Electrolytes Foundation have once again hosted a successful pink parade, bringing members of the community together in support of Breast Cancer Awareness Month. The annual event was held on Friday, October 2nd, and participants embraced the occasion by turning out in various shades of pink. Held each October as part of Breast Cancer Awareness Month activities, the Pink Parade aims to raise awareness about breast cancer while showing solidarity with those affected by the disease. This year's parade attracted participants from across the St. Martin community and beyond, continuing its tradition of bringing people together in support of the cause. Speaking to our news department, President of the Positive Foundation, Shelley Alfonso, expressed her gratitude to the many individuals and organizations whose contributions helped make this year's event a success. Together, these organizations created an inspiring visual display of community unity and support, she said.
4: 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Every person who walked in the parade helped amplify the important message. Breast cancer affects individuals, families, workplace, entire communities. Seeing so many organizations and residents come out together remind us that no one must face this journey alone. Awareness is the first step, but awareness must lead to action. It is so impactful to see the increasing number of survivors proudly participating in the parade in honor of those who have survived, those who are still going through the fight, and those who have lost the fight. But more importantly, to say to everyone that it is important to love the tatters and to check them. The Positive and Electrolytes Foundation extend heartfelt thanks to every individual, organization, sponsor, volunteer, and supporter who participated in the parade and helped make the event a success. Special appreciation is extended to the participating organizations, Holland House and KPSM, whose enthusiastic support helped create a memorable and impactful community event. This special thanks also goes out to the Red Cross. The Pink Parade serves as a visible reminder of the campaign's core message: early detection saves lives. Throughout October, women 18 years and older are encouraged to take advantage of the various screening opportunities available, including free clinical breast examinations at participating clinics and healthcare providers, as well as the foundation's partnership with the St. Martin Medical Center to provide 100 free mammograms for uninsured women who qualify through screening referrals on a first-come, first-served basis.
0: President of the Positive Foundation, Shelley Alfonso. From Oranjestad, Wendrick Cecilia has officially taken over as leader of Aruba's Ave Pay, succeeding Mike Amon, who led the party for 25 years. The leadership transition took place during the Ave Pay Congress on Sunday, October 4th. In his acceptance speech, Cecilia described the new role as both an honor and a responsibility, saying he takes on the leadership with humility, respect for previous generations, and confidence in Aruba's future. He thanked Amon for his years of service and his contribution to the party's political vision, highlighting Amon's emphasis on serving the common good and staying connected to the everyday realities of the community. Cecilia said the Ave Pay's next chapter will continue to be guided by the principles of human dignity, solidarity, and community well-being. He also stressed the importance of learning from the party's history while using those lessons to build for the future. Leadership transition means honoring the past, learning from it, and taking the best from it to build the future, Cecilia said. This is the local and national news. As we continue in this newscast, criminal activity and prostitution in several neighborhoods in Curaçao are raising concerns among residents. Our correspondent in Willemstad, Gonzalo Qualis, has the details.
5: One of the incidents that really caught a lot of attention is that those robbers who are terrorizing Curaçao pretty much, they even stole a boat which was park in a yard in a neighborhood here in Curaçao. And the boat was, of course, ready to go because it was on a trailer. And the inhabitants discovered in the morning when they woke up that the boat was gone. And then you ask, okay, you steal the boat. What are you going to do with it? All the information of the boat is with the authorities, and they're looking out to see how this can also happen. But it goes to show that nothing is really too sure anywhere. With all of those robbers that we have all over, there isn't a single day that there aren't many complaints, and people, of course, getting hurt by the situation that you wake up in the morning and you see that your bumper is gone. So these kind of incidents definitely are taking place on a daily basis, other than the situations that, of course, happen because we don't have a real prostitution center in Curaçao as we used to have in the days of Campo Alegre. Now you have prostitution activities in a neighborhood, and some of them are known for this, and at times there's problem there also. The authorities had to detain two Dominican women and a local from Curaçao were involved in some kind of fight. They are saying this is nothing new. It happens pretty much on a daily basis since Curaçao has no control whatsoever on what the prostitution business, how it is operating, how it is doing the kind of job and hopefully keeping everybody safe concerning their health. We know that these centers are doing their job. There are women there and they're selling themselves and nobody is even worrying about it. This is Gonzalo Cuales reporting for Radio PJD2 out of Willemstad, Curaçao.
0: In news coming from the other side of the Atlantic, a new study by children's rights organization Kids Rights finds that a large majority of young people in the Netherlands feel unsafe in their daily lives, with girls and young women particularly affected. The study of nearly 2,000 young people found that 83% of females aged 12 to 29 regularly feel unsafe. Half reported experiencing sexually inappropriate behavior, while others cited physical aggression, insults, cyberbullying, and the sharing of images without consent. Kids Rights Chairman Mark Duluart says young people are increasingly exposed to crime and violence and is calling for greater attention to mental safety, clearer boundaries, and stronger action against unacceptable behavior. He says parents, schools, government, and social media platforms all have a role to play, but opposes banning social media for young people. And finally, this newscast from Paris. As France's student protest movement continues, one of the main grievances is the conditions of the country's schools, with many buildings severely dilapidated and in some cases facing dangerous risk. The issue became all the more apparent over the summer when France experienced record-breaking heat waves. Many classrooms were simply not designed to cope with such extreme temperatures. And regional authorities, which have responsibility for their maintenance, are facing a tough task upgrading school buildings, as Oliver Ferry of France 24 reports.
6: Leaking taps and flooded toilets, collapsed ceilings and prowling rats. These pictures filmed by secondary school students have circulated on social media in recent days and represent one of the grievances of the student protest movement.
7: Last year, there was a roof that collapsed on the main building here. Everyone had to be evacuated. It's frightening.
8: There are desks on the verge of collapse, broken chairs. There are rats, cockroaches. We have to put our bags up on our desks.
6: So how bad are things really with France's school buildings? The average building age is 65 years, and 56% of them date from before 1970. Their upkeep is the responsibility of France's regions. 14% of secondary schools have been built or renovated in the past 10 years, like this one in Versailles, refurbished in 2010, but where problems persist, such as this long glazed corridor which traps heat.
9: The problem with this passage is its southwest facing, so every afternoon it's in the full glare of the sun, with very narrow casements that open, so there's very little ventilation. It can sometimes get up to 30, 35 degrees in here.
6: Because too much of the building stock is aging at once.
9: The region inherited so many dilapidated buildings in the 80s and 90s that the renovations needed have still not been done.
6: France's education minister has promised to move renovations forward.
10: Naturally, we are going to ensure that regions can proceed faster with renovations.
6: A French Senate report says renovating all secondary schools would require investing 1.5 billion euros per year, or 40 billion euros between now and 2050.
0: France 24's Oliver Ferry. And with that, we conclude this edition of The Local Report. I am D'Angelo Duzon-Saw on The Voice of St. Martin.
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3: Good morning, St. Martin, Saibus, Stacia, Anguilla, St. Barts, the Caribbean, and the rest of the world. It's Wednesday, the 7th day of October in the year 2026. 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I'm Glenmore Rumney in this morning. We take a look at the headlines in the paper for today. We look at the Daily Herald, and it says on the front page from Phillipsburg, Meadowlands won $99,783 United States dollars in street race collision case. The Court of First Instance of St. Martin has ordered two motorists to jointly pay Meadowlands BV $99,783 United States dollars plus statutory interest for damage resulting from a 2022 collision involving a Meadowlands garbage truck. The collision occurred on Bush Road near Super City around 4:42 a.m. on January 29, 2022. According to the court, a Meadowlands garbage truck was moving towards the Prince Bernard Bridge when it indicated that it was turning left to stop near Super City to collect garbage. An Audi S3 traveling in the opposite direction subsequently collided with the rear right side of the garbage truck. A Volkswagen Nivus traveling behind the Audi, then struck the Audi's engine, which had been dislodged by the collision. The St. Martin Police Force KPSM determined that the Audi was traveling at 152 kilometers an hour and the Volkswagen at 127 kilometers an hour, and no skid marks were found at the scene. Two Meadowlands employees who were standing on the rear of the garbage truck were thrown from the truck during the collision. A parked Nissan was nearby and was also damaged. The court found both motorists liable for the damage. One of the defendants had not appeared in the proceedings. Meadowlands had initially claimed more than $590,000 in damages, including the loss of the garbage truck. Replacement equipment and third-party expenses, statutory interest, and out-of-court costs. The court determined the actual loss of the garbage truck at $74,783 United States dollars, taking into account depreciation and its $30,000 United States dollars residual value. It also awarded $25,000 United States dollars for replacement services and third-party expenses, limiting these expenses to the first 3 months following the collision. Nagico, as the insurer of the Audi, was also held liable, but only up to the remaining statutory coverage. The court found that the insurance policy excluded coverage for the use of the vehicle in connection with racing and speeding, but that this exclusion could not be invoked against the injured party beyond the statutory minimum coverage. The court said the statutory minimum was 90,000 Caribbean guilders and that 22,300 United States dollars remain available under the maximum amount applicable to the incident after other payments had already been made. Nagico was ordered to pay that amount to Meadowlands along with 1,875 United States dollars in out-of-court costs. The judgment was delivered on September 29th and was declared immediately enforceable. Other other news this morning coming from the Daily Herald News from Phillipsburg. NA faction calls urgent meeting to address the wage waste management. The National Alliance NA faction has requested an urgent public meeting of Parliament with Minister of Public Housing, Spatial Planning, Environment and Infrastructure Vromi Patrice Gums to address concerns surrounding wastewater treatment and waste management in St. Martin. The request follows concerns brought to the faction regarding the operation and maintenance of the wastewater treatment plant and the handling of wastewater. The requested meeting will also address waste management more broadly, including garbage collection, disposal, and related developments. Waste management affects every district and every household, whether we are talking about wastewater, garbage collection, or disposal. These are basic services that directly impact public health, our environment, and the cleanliness of our country. Parliament needs a clear update on where things stand, the NA faction said. The meeting has been requested under the agenda point update on wastewater treatment, waste management, and related developments. The NA faction said it hopes the meeting will be convened soon, given the nature of the concerns being raised. We should not wait until these issues become bigger problems. The minister should come to Parliament, provide the facts, answer the questions, and explain what is being done. The people deserve clarity, the faction said. And news from Sabre, silt curtain added to Sabre Harbor project. A floating silt curtain is being added at the Black Rocks Harbor construction site on Sabre to stop fine sediment from spreading into the surrounding waters as work on the new harbor continues. According to project manager Peter Biermont of public entity Sabre, the project's environmental impact was studied before construction began, and various measures have been implemented to limit and compensate for that impact. Turbidity caused by excavation and breakwater construction is being followed closely and has mainly been contained within the project area, he said. Supervising engineer Luke Jordens of Dutch engineering company Witteveen and Bos said siltation fine soil particles has been observed flowing out of the project area. Though visible, the levels are low and kept within permissible limits, he said. Turbidity is being kept to a minimum through adjusted work methods and the construction of temporary bunds. It is monitored daily by a fixed monitoring buoy, as well as by manual measurements taken twice a day at three different locations. If permitted, levels are exceeded, work is suspended. Further restrictions are applied during coral spawning season, including suspension of works, lower allowable turbidity levels, and more frequent measures. As part of the project environmental measures, approximately 1,400 corals were relocated from the project area to an area near hole in the corner. And from Phillipsburg Parliament to discuss digital trusts, approve e-Parliament delegation. The Central Committee of Parliament will meet on Wednesday, October 7th, that's today, to discuss digital trust and responsible artificial intelligence, AI, as well as the composition of parliamentary delegation to attend the World e-Parliament Conference 2026. The meeting is scheduled for 2 p.m. in the Central Assembly Chamber of the House of Parliament at the Wilhelmina Straat, number 1, Prime Minister Dr. Luke Marcelino, and Minister of Education, Culture, Youth and Sport, Melissa Gums, will be in attendance. The committee will first consider the composition of the delegation and provisions for members of Parliament participating in the World e-Parliament Conference 2026, which is co-organized by the Interparliamentary Union and the European Parliament. The conference will be held in Brussels, Belgium, from November 16th to 18th. The matter is contained in Parliamentary Document IS-079-2026-2027, dated September 24th. The second agenda item is a discussion with the government on building digital trust, responsible AI for a stronger democracy and empowered communities. Members of the public are invited to attend the parliamentary deliberations. Visitors to the House of Parliament must adhere to the House rules. The meeting can be heard on various media houses. 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Time now, it's 10 minutes after 7 o'clock. Continuing in the paper this morning, news coming from TechShell. It says eight islands discuss cooperation on TechShell. Representatives from the Caribbean public entities of Bonaire, St. Eustatius, and Saba, BES, and the five Wadden Islands, TechShell, Vlieland, Terschelling, Ameland, and Schiedmonnikoog, gathered on TechShell on October 1st and 2nd for a two-day work program. These eight islands are united in the so-called E8 partnership. E8 serves as the collective voice of the Dutch island communities in dealings with government and the political establishment. The group also meets regularly to exchange knowledge and work on shared issues. The program began at Teso Ferry Terminal in Den Helder, where officials were met by King's Commissioner for North Holland, Arthur van Dijk, before traveling to TechShell. On arrival, the delegation was welcomed by TechShell Mayor Mark Paul. The first day included a presentation and a visit to the Zoete Toekomst, the Sweet Future, an innovative approach to fresh water storage for agriculture on TechShell. Participants learn about the challenges and opportunities associated with sustainable fresh water management for islands. The program continued with a thematic session on integrity and good island governance led by Van Dijk. Representatives from the Wadden and Caribbean Islands exchange experiences regarding administrative resilience, subversive crime, transparent and reliable elections, and the governance of foundations and semi-public organizations. During the session, Jocelyn Levenstone, Island Governor of Saba, also gave a presentation on the upcoming 2027 elections and the use of proxy voting, followed by an exchange of experiences and viewpoints among the participants. It's 12 minutes and 35 seconds after 7 o'clock. News coming out of Philipsburg. A reading festival draws more than 1,100 students and visitors. The third reading festival, St. Martin Edition, brought together hundreds of students and visitors for 2 days of reading, creativity, and interactive learning on September 25th and 26th. About 600 students participated in the Friday program at the University of St. Martin, USM, and participating secondary schools, where local and international authors shared their books and engaged with students. USM welcomed more than 575 visitors on Saturday for an open house featuring a range of activities, including virtual reality experiences, steel pan workshops, book dance, detective sessions, drama productions, arts and crafts, storytelling, and author workshops. Every child attending the festival was able to leave with a book of their choice. Visitors also had opportunities to win raffle prizes throughout the day. The main raffle prize, an e-reader, was won by Venicia Lambert, a pupil at the Brawlia F. Maylard Mac campus. More than 60 prizes were raffled among children who attended Saturday's open house. Some winners received their prizes during the festival, while those who were not present for the drawing will receive their prizes through their respective schools. Reading opens doors for our young people. It strengthens their imagination, helps them discover their own voices, and gives them tools they will carry with them throughout their lives, said Minister of Education, Culture, Youth and Sports, Melissa Gomes. Other news this morning coming from the Daily Herald. News from Phillipsburg. Solicitor General advises dismissal of appeal in St. Martin manslaughter case. The Solicitor General to the Dutch High Court has advised that a cassation appeal in a St. Martin case involving a conviction for manslaughter and a violation of the firearms ordinance should be dismissed. The conclusion issued October 6 concerns a defendant who was convicted by the Common Court of Justice. The defense raised three grounds in cassation, including challenges concerning the reliability of witness evidence, a photographic identification procedure, and the use of the defendant's own statement as supporting evidence. The Attorney General found that the arguments would not hold. The conclusion states that the first argument was based on the incorrect assumption that a so-called three-step test also applies when no request was made to hear witnesses. The second argument concerning the court's finding that the identification procedure did not constitute a single photograph confrontation was also dismissed. The third argument concerning the use of the defendant's statement as supporting evidence for witness statements likewise failed. The Attorney General also noted that more than 16 months had passed since the cassation appeal was filed on June 9, 2025, resulting in a violation of the reasonable time requirement under Article 6, Paragraph 1 of the European Convention on Human Rights. The Supreme Court advised to dismiss the cassation appeal. The conclusion itself is an advisory opinion to the Supreme Court, and note the Supreme Court's final judgment. News from Phillipsburg, Kingdom Relations and IPCO preparations on CKAIR agenda. That's the Permanent Committee of Kingdom Affairs and Interparliamentary Relations, CKAIR, of Parliament will meet on Wednesday, October 7th, that's today, to discuss several matters concerning Kingdom relations and upcoming interparliamentary meetings. The meeting is scheduled for 1 p.m. in the General Assembly Chamber of the House of Parliament at Wilhelmina Strand 1. And from Aruba, Balikitan boss orders under ombudsman investigation. Aruba Ombudsman Jurima Bryson has launched a large-scale formal investigation into persistent nuisance odors and air quality concerns in the Balikitan boss landfill and surrounding areas. The investigation covers, among other areas, Mahuma, Buena Vista, Simeon Antonio, Bukutirech, and Wayaka. It follows a complaint submitted by an interest organization. According to the ombudsman, the nuisance from odors and concerns about air quality in the affected areas are widely known.

Diano de Prensa Profesional, RAPP, Aruba's professional press network, organized the third annual edition of the Caribbean Journalism Seminar. The three-day program took place from September 25th to 27th and focused on innovations and AI in journalism. Over in The Hague, Arundel meets CFT representatives to discuss institutional resilience. That's Minister Plenipotentiary Dr. Anders Gracita Arundel recently received a courtesy visit from Fleur Brouwers van Rij, Deputy Secretary of the Secretariat of the Committee for Financial Supervision, CFT, and Glenn Today, CFT board member representing Bonaire, St. Eustatius, and Saba. The meeting provided an opportunity for a constructive exchange of views on public finances, institutional strengthening, and the broader socio-economic development of St. Martin. And from Rotterdam, it says Fred Jopp Fair on October 24th. That's the Fred Jopp Fair and Conference 2026 is taking place on Saturday, October 24th at the World Trade Center, Rotterdam, from 11 a.m. to 7 p.m. According to a release, the gathering brings together businesses and professionals looking for talent for the Dutch Caribbean. And news from Willemstad, Curaçao will face Panama in Nations League quarterfinal. That's Curaçao will face Panama in the quarterfinals of the CONCACAF Nations League after Dick Advocaat's team secured its place among the final eight following a strong group stage campaign. The quarterfinals will be played over two legs between November 9th and 17th, with Curaçao playing one match at home and the other away. Panama was one of four countries that qualified directly for the quarterfinal stage. And news coming from The Hague, report warns of lacking capacity for calamities. The six Caribbean islands within the Kingdom of the Netherlands remain vulnerable if confronted with a major prolonged disaster, with weaknesses identified in medical capacity, crisis staffing, communications, logistic, emergency shelter, and transportation. The findings come from a new study by research agency Crisis Plan, commissioned by the Dutch Ministries of Justice and Security and of Home Affairs and Kingdom Relations, BZK. The assessment covers Curaçao, Aruba, St. Martin, Bonaire, St. Eustatius, and Saba. And from Willemstad, Corendon to launch new paddle vacations. That's Corendon will be offering specialized paddle vacations to Curaçao at the end of November, combining flights and hotel accommodations with professional training sessions and matches on the courts of Paddle X. Still in Willemstad, Hero Bank loan to be repaid in 5 years. 170 million Caribbean guilder loan provided by the Netherlands as part of the resolution of Hero Bank is expected to be fully repaid in just 5 years instead of the originally scheduled 15, according to the 2025 annual report of the Central Bank of Curaçao and St. Martin CBCS. The substantially accelerated repayment is the result of recoveries from Hero Bank's loan portfolio managed by Hero Settlement Holding GSH. Over in Aruba, Time After Dark shows Aruba in a different light. And from Kralendijk, it says motorbike hits a goat. Bonaire police report. Out of Washington, Cuba and United States maintain channels of communication but no negotiations. And from Willemstad, foreign exchange permit threshold up to 500,000 Caribbean guilders. It says, since the reform of foreign exchange regulations, a separate permit from the central bank is no longer required for many small capital transactions involving foreign parties. The threshold at which a foreign exchange permit is generally required was raised from 150,000 to 500,000 guilders effective October 1st, 2024. This is according to a comprehensive background article by the Central Bank of Curaçao and St. Martin CBCS regarding foreign exchange regulations within the monetary union. It's 23 minutes after 7 o'clock. News from Oranjestad. Renewed delayed request raises questions over reburial of Stasia's 69 rock ancestors. And from St. Eustatius.

0: series inspiring women launches with Miss St. Eustatius. And from St. Kitts, government of St. Kitts, Nevis, and Monroe University celebrate record 67 scholarship awardees. And from Nevis, Premier Brantley meets with Iceland Drilling, a COWI, on geothermal drilling preparations. And out of Sabah, Sabah gripped by four-hour island-wide power outage. That's an island-wide power outage affected Sabah on Tuesday afternoon, plunging offices, stores, and restaurants into darkness for more than 4 hours. Residents reported that electricity first went off around 1:15 p.m. The lights came back on several times over the next hour, but only for a few minutes before going dark again. Between 2 and 6 p.m., generators were the only sources of power in Sabah's four villages. And news coming from Cambridge, it says Dutch woman win world porridge title. And from Amsterdam, thousands of European wind and solar power systems are exposed online. Out of the Hague, cabinet wants phones out of schools by January. The Dutch cabinet is calling on primary and secondary schools in the Netherlands to ban mobile phone use starting from January 27th. In a new proposal from Dutch State Secretary of Digital Economy, Willemijn Aerts, children would not be allowed to use their phones on school grounds, while rules about children appearing in family vlogs would be tightened and the time that children spend scrolling would be limited. On social media, in video games, children quickly become exposed and face unacceptable risk, Arts said in the proposal entitled Strategy Letter on Children's Rights. Since 2024, there have been national agreements prohibiting the use of phones in the classroom. However, the government does not have the authority to order schools to implement the policy, and the Education Ministry will work with schools to come up with an agreement. Arts is eager to limit how children are used in online content, like family-style YouTube. The cabinet also intends to commission research into the impact of sites like Netflix, YouTube, Roblox, Fortnite, ChatGPT, Instagram, Snapchat, and TikTok on children. Earlier this year, the government backed the establishment of minimum age for social media across the European Union. Dutch parties D66, VVD, and CDA agreed in their coalition agreement to push for an enforceable European minimum age of 15 years old. And news coming from The Hague, Dutch finance minister struggling to make tax reform deadline. In Georgetown, Guyana, Chinese businessman remanded to prison for murder of 6-year-old. And from Amsterdam, cinemas pause nasal screenings ahead of October 7th anniversary. In Amsterdam, total student debt falls down to 28 billion euros. Also in Amsterdam, booking wants court to force workers to return to the office. In Hamilton, Bermuda, search suspended for missing air ambulance. United States Coast Guard searches for 6 people on board a missing medical transport aircraft after search crews located a debris field confirmed to be from the aircraft off the coast of Nantucket. The United States Coast Guard suspended its search Sunday night for an air ambulance carrying 2 Bermudians and 4 Canadians, which crashed off Nantucket, Massachusetts, early on Saturday morning. The Coast Guard's Northeast District said a future investigation into the cause of the incident will be coordinated by the appropriate investigative authorities. The Coast Guard had been searching for the air ambulance since Saturday. And from Boston, medevac disaster to be investigated by Canada. That's the Transportation Safety Board of Canada. We lead the investigation into how an air ambulance carrying 2 Bermudians and 4 Canadians crashed off Nantucket, Massachusetts early on Saturday. In Bridgetown, Barbados maintains opposition to Cuba embargo as Cubana turns 50. And from Georgetown, Guyana, MV Barima Colonel formal hearing to commence on October 14th with over 100 witnesses to testify. And from Washington, United States Coast Guard intercepts ship carrying fuel to Cuba. A look at the editorial in the Daily Herald for today. It says, end result. The Simpson Bay dock is closed as of today, Wednesday, as refurbishment works expected to take about 2 to 3 months begin. During the refurbishment, immigration services normally provided there will temporarily operate from the ferry dock at Princess Juliana International Airport, PJIA. It regards a joint effort by the Ministry of Public Housing, Spatial Planning, Environment and Infrastructure, Vromi, and the Goya Group, owners of the properties Las Arenas and Cocos Beach Club in the area. So-called public-private partnerships, PPPs, can be a good development tool. The agreement was announced in early February, so it took about 8 months to materialize. That's not bad, but the timing still seems a bit unfortunate, coming right at the start of another yachting season. Having to use the ferry landing at PJIA is probably an inconvenience marine operators could well do without. The Ministry of Justice is said to be exploring an additional location to accommodate them. They should keep in mind that plans include reconstruction of the dock to meet modern maritime standards, rebuilding of the parking area, construction of a dedicated garbage room, and landscaping. What's more, repairs will be carried out at the adjacent police station and sewage treatment system, with work also intended to improve the general environment around the police and immigration station. According to Vromi, the completed facilities are expected to provide improved services for the maritime community and address parking and access concerns raised by residents of Simpson Bay Village. The Ministry of Tourism, Economic Affairs, Transport and Telecommunication top agents, captain mariners, vessel operators and other members of the maritime community to take note of the temporary arrangements. Nevertheless, this is certainly not the best moment to execute such a project. The same may be said for the much-delayed New Soaliga Marketplace being built in Phillipsburg, which is also a PPP project financed by Royal Caribbean. In both cases, work will take place at the busiest time of the year. However, most important remains the end result. That's a look at the editorial, some inside stories on the front page of the Daily Herald for today, Wednesday, October 7th in the year 2026. 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
1: St. Martin, the wait is finally over. 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
2: Our time now, it's 25 minutes moving up before the 8 o'clock hour. It's time for a look at the weather for St. Martin. Before that, we let you know about the cruise ship schedule. And for today, October 7th, Carnival Magic will be in port today. Arrival time, it's at 9 o'clock and should depart at 6 o'clock this evening. That's again, now one cruise ship expected to be in port today, Carnival Magic. Arrival time for it is at 9 a.m. and scheduled to depart at 6 p.m. today. A reminder to you, the cruise ship schedule is always subject to change. A look at the weather for today. It says variably cloudy with isolated showers. Tonight, the weather will be warm with isolated showers. The forecast high for today, 32 degrees Celsius, that's 90 degrees Fahrenheit. Forecast low for today, 27 degrees Celsius or 81 degrees Fahrenheit. Sunset today will be at 5:56 p.m. local time. The sunrise tomorrow will be at 6:04 a.m. local time. Surface winds today through Thursday morning will be from east to southeasterly with a light to moderate breeze at 5 to 14 miles per hour. Synopsis, conditions are stabilizing as a tropical wave departs from the area. Stable weather and humid conditions will prevail despite isolated showers as moisture levels remain high. Meanwhile, gentle winds will prevail. Calm to slight seas will continue into the weekend. Sea conditions in sheltered areas are calm to smooth with waves or swells below 1.5 feet. In open waters, the seas are slight and waves or swells up to 3 feet. Weather outlook through Friday morning, it will be hot and humid with isolated showers. This according to forecaster Craig at the Met Office in Simpson Bay. It's 24 minutes moving up before the 8 o'clock hour.
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0: the Caribbean Netherlands Police Force and the Public Prosecutor's Office, BES, are giving everyone on SEBA the opportunity to voluntarily surrender firearms without criminal consequences. 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

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Romeo Santos y Fred Royce. 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
2: 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And that phone? Who did he get that from?
0: 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At home, online, on the street. 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